Kansas City's Best Country Variety 94.1 KFKF. It's Erica J. Happy Friday. We have made it to the weekend. I hope yours is up. Being here tonight with Morgan Wallen and last night.

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94.1 KFKF as we are getting closer to the end of June. I believe this was one of the wettest Junes on record. Not been great weather. However, as we turn to July, if you like the heat, if you like the 90s, you're going to like everything next week because we're going to be in the 90s every single day. Summer is showing up, actually starting on Sunday.

0: 94.1 KFKF with Luke Bryan, Country and She Knows It. And have you seen the videos that Gwen Stefani has been posting? Farm life with Blake Shelton. They're just out there picking wildflowers and showing off their tomato plants and picking corn. And they just look so truly happy together. And I love that for them so much. Here they are now.
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94.1 KFKF. Did you happen to see Kane Brown's injury? Oh my gosh. He took a direct hit to the ear by a golf ball. That's honestly my biggest fear every time I'm out on the golf course when somebody's teeing off. I'm so scared that it's going to like go rogue and hit me right in the head. And it did happen to Kane Brown. He needed stitches. I think he said he had a mild concussion too. Luckily, it wasn't worse, but it still looked pretty bad. Ooh, here he is now. This is Woman on 94.1 KFKF.

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Happy Country Stampede to those who celebrate. Zach Top in town tonight. Rascal Flatts going to be here tomorrow night. 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

94.1 KFKF. We know Kenny Chesney has a new album coming out in September and a Megan Maroney collab on there. Another one with those two. He was talking about it on his socials yesterday. I love that they're besties. I can't wait to hear that. And he's coming up next, right after Thomas Rhett.

94.1 KFKF with Kenny Chesney and Carry On, and I wonder if he's teasing a Christmas song. He said Megan Maroney sent a mariachi band to his Vegas hotel room, but they played, I think, Feliz Navidad or something.

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Kansas City's Best Country Variety 94.1 KFKF. That is from the year 2000. Travis Tritt, It's a Great Day to Be Alive. Love that song. Thought it was a late 90s, but that's a 2000, 26 years ago. Corey Kent now for you with Coe Wetzel. Here's Rocky Mountain Low.

0: Kansas City's best country variety continues next on 94.1 KFKF.
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94.1 KFKF, Luke Combs, Be By You. That is a perfect country song. That song is just so, so good. It's Erica J. Happy Friday. Hope your weekend is off to a great start. It's George Burge for you now.

94.1 KFKF. I think tomorrow might be dry. I don't know. It's such a crapshoot anymore. I guess there is a chance of some thunderstorms. After that, though, once we get into Sunday, it is just going to be straight up hot. In the 90s, all next week should be dry, too. That 90 stretch is going to last for a while into the beginning of July. If you love the 90-degree temps and summer weather, it's coming for you.

94.1 KFKF, Hardy, Eric Church, Morgan Wallen, and Tim McGraw. That is MacArthur. I keep checking that MacArthur Legacy website to see what's going on. The countdown is down to 52 days, which is a long time to have a countdown up. But I look forward to seeing what's coming next from that group.

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Kansas City's best country variety, 94.1 KFKF with Kenny Chesney. Looking forward to his new album coming out September 25th. Yes, Roni is going to be on another song with him, so it's going to be really sweet. Silver Sands Marina out September 25th. And Bailey Zimmerman for you now. Here's Chevy Silverado.

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94.1 KFKF with Ella Langley. Yesterday, her new tour went on pre-sale and crashed Ticketmaster. Pretty much all the cities, and people had a really hard time getting those tickets. But that's the power of Ella Langley these days.

Kansas City's best country variety, 94.1 KFKF. It's our Summer of Freedom. This is a boat song. If you're heading out water over the weekend, this one's for you. The Zach Brown Band and Jimmy Buffett. Here's Knee Deep.

We and he is headed to Clemson this weekend, actually tonight and tomorrow, playing Clemson Memorial Stadium. Couple more shows left on his tour, and then we'll see what he decides to do for next year too.

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0: Kansas City's Best Country Variety, 94.1 KFKF. I've said it before, I'll say it again. That's my go-to karaoke song, Toby Keith. I love this bar. So much fun. And the latest here from Kid Rock, his take on Till You Can't.
1: You can tell your old man you'll do some largemouth fishing another time.

Now there's a box of greasy parts sitting in the trunk of that 65. 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

94.1 KFKF. We'll see what Carrie Underwood gets into on her farm over the weekend. It is so impressive to see blueberries that she picks and then what she goes and makes with them. Same thing with tomatoes. She picks them and she's immediately canning them and living off the land. So cool.

Kansas City's Best Country Variety, 94.1 KFKF with Brandon Lake and Cody Johnson. When a Cowboy Prays, Kenny Chesney for you now. We'll be counting down the days till we get new music from him in September. New album coming. Right now, let's get along.

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94.1 KFKF with George Strait. Beautiful song there. I crossed my heart. It's Erica J. I am heading out of here. I hope that you have an awesome weekend. I hope it goes nice and slow. Enjoy the heat and all the concerts going on, too. I'll be back in here on Monday night at 7 o'clock. So I will talk to you then.

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Now there's a box of greasy parts sitting in the trunk of that 65. 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

all alone one Sunday morning with this song stuck in my head. And in that moment, something or someone spoke to me. 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
3: And welcome to another episode of Better Horses. I'm Ed Adams alongside my friend Merle Arbo. And Merle, we have an absolute packed house today with some of the finest talents and minds in the equine world.
4: Well, of course, that's present company excluded, Ed, but we sure do. It's a star-studded lineup, and I can't wait to jump into the interviews we have lined up today.
3: Joining us first is a man who knows a thing or two about speed, precision, and performing under pressure. He is none other than Dylan Lawson, a CMSA world champion cowboy.
4: Ed, we also have a staple of the equine and agriculture community with us. If you're looking for top-tier nutrition, livestock supplies, and or outdoor gear, you know his business well. 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
3: And rounding out our incredible guest list today is someone who helps horses and riders truly connect and achieve the highest potential. She's an exceptional trainer with a wealth of knowledge to share. 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
4: Folks, whether you're looking to shave seconds off your shooting run, optimize your horse's nutrition, or fix a stubborn training issue, today is the best day to be listening to Better Horses.
3: So coming up, we've got Better Cattle Update with our trusted voice in agriculture, Mark Alpold. Mark?
5: Well, thank you very much, Ed. We keep an eye on this live cattle and feeder cattle trade as we work through this first week of summer, which certainly feels like it in many areas as well. We have that video auction last week, Superior Livestock Corn Belt Classic. One of the first sales, wasn't in the summer on the calendar, but the first major sale they consider of the summer season. Over 66,000 head in that auction, two-day auction. They had the cattle from 28 states and 187 different buyers. And so, you know, I think that really shows a market test when they're giving their trends, that there is a good test of this market. Certainly, higher futures helped out last week. Boy, you can tell that with the feeder cattle bringing $3 to as much as $8 higher from the previous sale. In fact, heavier weights, they noted over 900-pound feeder cattle were as much as $15 higher. Calves, strong demand there as well. Again, the higher future certainly helped last week. Now, we're seeing a little bit of different action earlier this week already, as we see. But calves were generally $10 higher. Rain certainly helping as well in dry areas. Their next big sale, by the way, is their Week in the Rockies. That is coming the week of July the 6th. They're taking, again, pretty well finished lining up their catalog for that auction. And we expect that number, we haven't seen it official yet, but we expect it to be about 100, maybe 105,000 head for that auction. Keeping an eye on that, the Week in the Rockies. Certainly, futures helping the demand, it would seem, and again, aggressive buying for that auction coming up. Looking at the futures trade, feeder cattle futures have rallied over $30 from their lows on the 4th of June, their all-time high. We're keeping an eye on that as we started this week. The all-time high on the August feeder cattle contract was set on the 1st of May. That was $379.45. So we keep an eye in that lower placement number. Yeah, again, that's been old news by now, but that cattle on feed report was released last Thursday ahead of the holiday, and that May placement figure down 10%, we think should keep futures moving to a new high. So we're going to watch August feeder cattle above the $380 level and kind of see what kind of action takes place at that level. Cash market, slow to develop last week. We expect the same here this week. But boy, when it was all said and done, that cash up there, 258 to 260 across a wide area. So again, cash strong. Auctions are strong here as well as we get into summer. Hopefully that's helpful and for better cattle. But as always, wishing everyone a profitable week ahead.
3: All right, we're going to have a great ride, so tighten up your cinch, settle back in that saddle. I'm your host, Ed Adams. And I'm Merle Arbo. And we'll be right back right after these messages.
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4: Ed, our guest today doesn't just compete. He rewrites the history books every single time he steps into the arena. Hailing from Valley Center, California, representing the Silver Dollar Ranch, this cowboy has been dominating the scene since his youth, racking up three prestigious world titles back in 2017 alone. He is the reigning 2025 AQHA Cowboy Mounted Shooting Open World Championship on his powerhouse horse, Jelly Bean. It was a Pete Grigsby, if you remember Pete Grigsby.
3: Yeah, I kind of like that. You know, and if that isn't enough, this man is a certified record breaker. He shattered a 12-year world record in

0: 2023, clocking in an unbelievable 12.8 seconds, and recently obliterated yet another decade-long world record by a razor-thin 0.008 of a second to capture the Open Men's Outlaw Platinum Eliminator win. Alongside this incredible equine partners like Clifford and Jelly Beans, he defined speed, accuracy, and you know what? Elite horsemanship.
1: Hey, lock and load, folks, because the multi-time Cowboy Mounted Shooting Association world champion is here with us today. Welcome Dylan Lawson to Better Horses Radio. Hello, Dylan.
2: Hi, yeah, thank you so much for having me.
0: Hey, Dylan, we appreciate you coming on board. Now, we got to talk about this for just a second, how you recently shattered that world record, so in a razor thin in seconds. When you're moving at that speed, are you thinking at all, or is this just pure muscle memory here?
2: You know, I think it's a little bit of both. You definitely, you do something enough where there becomes a muscle memory and a real repetition to it. You know, as time goes on and the longer I go this speed and I try and perfect my shooting and my riding, you know, I get to where I can do some critical thinking out on the pattern. And it just depends on the stage. Some stages you're trying to run in a sub-8 second, you know, sub-9 second, 8 second run. You got a lot less time to think. And then there's some patterns that I'm going to run in 16, 18 seconds where I feel like I got all kinds of time to think. So it's a little bit of both for sure.
0: And, you know, one of the things that I wanted to ask you is, you know, the amount of practice that you put in. And a lot of people are saying, well, you don't want to practice too much with gunfire with these horses. And some people say you don't practice enough. What is the perfect answer to this question?
2: Well, that's tough. It's very personal, and it definitely depends upon the horse. I mean, there's some horses that handle it a lot better than others. I know for me personally, on my top shooting horses, I don't shoot all that much. I shoot, you know, the major events, the 5 major events every year on my main horse, Clifford. And I practice on him probably once before I go to a major event. And then, you know, I have a fraternity horse this year, a 4-year-old who I'm shooting on every other week, as long as they can handle it. And obviously I'm not going out there trying to set a world record every time. It's just, you know, going through the motions, the fundamentals, getting the horse more solid with the gunfire and, you know, listening to me fall in my hand, you know, my instruction. That's kind of what I go for, but I definitely am not going out there racing every week. That's not how I do it or how my family does it. We're much more into the horsemanship and connecting our horse to us.
1: I'm curious, how much of it do you think it comes to horsemanship versus maybe, you know, actual riding your lines or your shooting accuracy, or what do you think plays the biggest role in your success?
2: I definitely have had a huge leg up in the horses. I'm actually a fourth generation horseman. My grandfather is in the Lexington Hall of Fame for training saddlebred horses. That's really what I come from.
1: Cool.
2: My dad has been training horses his whole life, and I've been riding gated horses, and I've been doing pretty much everything that I could do with a horse since I can remember, really. And so I think that's always given me a huge leg up and an edge. Having a trainer in the household, you know, I can get critiqued and get help every single day, where some people, you know, aren't that fortunate. So I'm very lucky in that aspect. And I think it's given me a huge edge. And then there's a big part of the shooting where you have to go out and you have to perform and, you know, handle the guns well and be comfortable. And there's, you know, the gun changes a lot of facets to doing what we do. I think it's pretty equal parts, but when push comes to shove, normally, you know, the better horse or the handier horse is going to go out there and get the win. That's my feeling on it.
1: Well, and Dylan, you mentioned gated horses. Have you tried, obviously, was it your grandfather or great-grandfather was in the Lexington?
2: My grandfather.
1: Grandfather.
2: My grandfather, Rob Tanner, yeah.
1: Okay, nice. So have you tried any of these on gated horses or saddlebreds or anything?
2: No, definitely not. That would be crazy. Those are all really expensive horses. They would freak out if I wanted to pull a gun out on top of them. And a lot of people don't realize those horses are really high strung. I mean, some saddlebreds, they're all 17-2, 17-3 hands. They're big, flighty suckers. So it's definitely a difference going from that to the quarter horse world. But, you know, we sure enjoy it.
0: You know, one of the things I want to talk to you about is training your horses to ignore loud gunfire and stay perfectly on the course and handle the incredibly, you know, tight, high speed turns without losing your power steering. What's the training technique for that?
2: Well, it depends on how much time you got. I think that's a big book. I tell you, my dad, Kenny Lawson, everyone in mountain shooting that's around me knows who my dad is. I give him all the props in the world. I mean, I wouldn't be anywhere, you know, even close to where I've gotten to without him. I mean, he's really the one who puts the touches on the horses.

0: I think keeping it simple with the horses and effective and connecting their feet to the reins and staying out of horse's way, you know, out of the horse's way is a big, big part of it. Getting them handy, breaking them loose in the pole. I spend a lot more time, you know, working them behind the vertical and softening them up in the rib cage. And I just want to get that horse as connected to me as possible. Cause if they can't do their job when I'm slow loping around the arena, how do I, you know, how can I expect them to do it when we're going 20, 25, 30 mile an hour down the pen?
1: Well, and Dylan, you mentioned riding off your feet. How much of the pattern do you do? I'm always curious because I like the backside of stuff. So how much of the pattern are you actually doing off of your legs versus any kind of guidance or help? Is most of it off of your legs through the pattern?
0: Well, it really depends because I think I have no idea, to be honest. I really should know this, but we have, I think, 70 patterns. And so all of them are different. Some of them are a lot. We'd call it more of a horsemanship pattern, and then some we would call an up and back. And there's definitely patterns where I'm riding my horse a lot more. I'm a lot more involved. You know, I was always taught you get your legs on your horse and your rein hand follows. And, you know, if they're soft and they're honest and their fundamentals are good, you know, you're going to be able to soften them up and get them through the pattern that way. So, yeah, I mean, it definitely depends on the pattern, but most of the time, especially with a younger horse, my legs are going to be on them and kind of dictating where we're going most of the time. Yep. You know, my good horse that I won the world title on this year, he knows his job as good as any horse out there. And I just kind of have to put his feet there and let him do his thing and leave him alone as much as possible until it's time to turn and go somewhere else.
1: Yeah.
0: So.
1: Yeah. And if you're just joining us, we're talking to multi-time Cowboy Mounted Shooting Association world champion cowboy, Dylan Lawson. Hey, Dylan, you know, one of the things that I want to ask you is when listeners are getting into this sport or they're going into it for the very first time, your go to the holster and firearm setup. Can you describe to our listeners what works for you and what is needed?
0: Yeah, so I have both my holsters are set up in front of me. The guy who makes my rig, his name is Rod Kibler. I think he makes some of the best holster rigs out there. I actually think they're the best. I've been using them for years. Holsters are very personal. I wear my holsters a bit lower than other people. Like my father, he wears bucket holsters. My sister wears something really similar to what I wear, but she has two straps on her belt just to kind of keep the barrels of the guns down. Very personal. That's why I tell people, if you're getting started, best thing to do is find a trainer near you, find a top shooter near you, someone who's knowledgeable, who can help you, not just with the horse aspect, but the equipment, trying different guns, trying different holsters. I mean, we have bucket holsters. There's different kinds of dump holsters that you can wear. Some people wear like a cross draw where they're on each hip. Yeah. It's just different strokes for different folks. You know, it just depends on what you like and what feels good.
1: Okay, so walk me through this when we're talking holsters. You're very quick on the fast gun changes. So what's the secret behind transitioning? Is it practice, or do you have a special technique you like to use?
0: Well, I've been doing this about 9, maybe 10 years now. And so at this point for me, it's a lot. It's mostly muscle memory. But I remember when I was, you know, in high school getting started, I would sit on the couch a lot and I would practice holstering my gun and I'd do it really slow. And same with dry firing the pistol. A lot of people ask me, how do you get to where you start shooting really fast? And to me, it's doing something slow, deliberate, and just correct. And I feel the same way about, you know, your holsters. I like to just, if I'm having trouble or I'm having kind of an off weekend or something and I feel like, man, I'm just kind of looking for my holster out there, I'll lope around the arena on a young horse and I'll just kind of practice. I won't sit there and, for lack of a better term, beat that horse to death. I won't sit there and do it until I can't feel my arm anymore, but just go out there and lope some circles, change leads, and just be deliberate and try not to look down and just get that muscle memory back. That's kind of my plan.
1: Hey, Dylan, I know we got a lot of listeners out there on better horses that are sitting here and just hanging on every word you're saying. There's a lot of young cowboys and cowgirls out there that are interested in the sport, that want to get into it. What would you tell them how to do it, and how, you know, if they want to follow in your footsteps, how would they do that?
0: Well, I think the best way is to go out and get some professional help. I know that we have a professional horseman's list and contact list up on the CMSA website. There's pretty much someone in every state to help you. Go out, get some help, go take some clinics, try different guns, different, you know, holster rigs, get your horse acclimated. You know, having someone around who's seen everything, done everything, climbed the ladder, and as far as shooting goes, it's so helpful to get going and get really a good leg up in the sport. So that would definitely be my advice, is go seek out some professional help.
1: You know, one of the things that we talked about is how far

0: this sport has come. I have been told at the very beginning, they used to stop their horses, shoot their balloon, move to the next one, shoot again. And that's how the cowboy mounted shooting started. So that can give you, the listening audience, an idea how far it's come. So with that in mind, you know, you've dominated this sport, you know, in your youth too. But since the Cowboy Mounted Shooting Association has evolved, since you first started competing, what changes have you seen?
1: Well, definitely the horses have been refined majorly. You look at videos of mounted shooting 10 years ago, and what would win at a lot of large events would barely, I mean, I don't even know if it'd be top 10 today. Everyone's really refined their game. The shooting is definitely been elevated. And like I just said, the horses, and people are breeding specifically for mounted shooting horses now, which just adds a whole nother layer of, challenge. And people are getting faster, handier horses, and they're actually practicing. And, you know, there's a lot of, it's getting organized. And so people are starting to kind of whittle down what works best and you know, a winning formula, I guess you could say.
0: There you go. Cowboy Mounted Shooting, multi-time CMSA World Champion Cowboy, Dylan Lawson. Dylan, I want to thank you for joining Better Horses. We appreciate you coming on board. This is an exciting sport. I enjoy talking about it and appreciate you coming on board.
1: Yeah, of course. Thank you so much for having me.
0: All right, everyone. Dylan Lawson there at the World Championship Cowboy. I want everybody to stay with us. We're going to have more Better Horses coming your way right after these messages. I'm your host, Ed Adams.
2: And I'm Merle Arbo.
0: And we'll be right back. And welcome back to Better Horses Radio, the show where your horse's health, performance, and happiness always comes first. I'm your host, Ed Adams.
2: And I'm Merle Arvo.
0: And we have a powerhouse episode lined up for you today.
2: Well, you know, Ed, I do like a happy horse. Yeah. But if you are a horse trainer, an owner, an outdoor enthusiast, you know that keeping your livestock thriving and your property in peak condition takes absolute dedication. It takes the right strategy, the right tools, and above all, the right nutrition.
0: Yeah. And you know, joining us today is a man who lives and breathes this industry. He's a third generation horseman with deep roots in the Oklahoma equine community. He holds an animal science degree at Oklahoma State University. He runs a family business that has just, Merle, it absolutely exploded in supply critical feeds around the region. Now I'm talking local family ranches and professional tracks like Remington Park. And he even dabbles in the Oklahoma City Zoo.
2: Nice. Well, you know, they offer 70 incredible varieties of horse feed. There's one for everybody. It's kind of like the Pinot World Show. There's something for everybody there. Their own specialized Superior Equine line, and every single one of the store locations is fully loaded with the Purina University certified staff to answer your toughest questions.
0: Yeah, now he's the mastermind behind the Central Oklahoma's premier agricultural hub. He has locations in Oklahoma City, Yukon, and Norman. Please turn up the volume. Let's welcome the owner of Cook Feed and Outdoor, Steve Cooks. So let's talk about your grandfather who started this business, and you've expanded it dramatically in four locations across the Oklahoma City Metro. As we mentioned, Yukon, Norman, and Remington Park. But now walk us through the secret in scaling a family feed store while keeping a very tight-knit in the local community vibe.
3: Well, I'd say I wipe a lot of butts and boogers. We have a lot of staff. So we have about 30 employees across all our stores. And so that's probably the largest amount of things that I deal with. And then we have anywhere from 5,000 to 6,000 active customers. And so we have a lot of people to make happy and to figure out nutrition issues with and things like that. So we do anything from custom feeds to bagged feed, people walking in the door, to semi-loads of hay shipped across the state.
2: Well, and Steve, you are a highly specialized position supplying feed. Like you run the gamut to show horses, to race horses there at Remington Park. Side note, Ed, I've actually been in a wind picture at Remington Park with my good buddy, Austin Watterson. We went down there and his horse is running with Dirk Perry. So, and then all the way to the exotic animals at the Oklahoma City Zoo. How drastically do the nutritional demands differ between the feeds for the race horses to, let's say, do zoo elephants get feed there too? Or how does that work?
3: Yeah, so we do the majority of what we do, we partner with manufacturers. So you mentioned the zoo, things like that would be obviously we would partner with the manufacturer and they would have a specialist that would be in that specific industry. But as far as the performance horse stuff, we have a very good grasp on that. We have a lot of partners. You mentioned Purina, Nutrina, Triple Crown, Blue Bonnet, people like that, that we can partner with and help any decisions that customers need if they want an off-the-shelf product. And then we also do custom products. So we'll actually complete a formula specifically for a ranch if they're big enough. A custom product, you'd probably have to have, typically we'd like to say more than at least 100 horses, but we have a lot of farms like that in the Oklahoma City area. And so we can actually do things like that as well.
0: Okay, you know what, Steve, when we're talking about the customer base, you noted that when horses win, people like to credit the feed. And when they lose, they blame the feed. So even though nutrition is only 25% of the total equine genetics, you know, training and luck has a lot to do with it. So how do you handle customers who come in looking for that, you know, secret sauce, cure it all in one bag? How do you handle that from a client perspective?
3: Yeah, you mentioned training and luck, but also genetics is probably the one of the most difficult things when people say, you know, I have a 25-year-old horse and it's just, it's got a bunch of withers on it and it's real sway backed and I just don't know what to do. It won't put on weight. And, you know, a lot of times you're dealing with either a genetic issue or just an age problem on animals. And that's hard to explain to people, which we obviously have, you know, feeds that would have higher digestible fiber in it to help with a senior horse or something like that. But yeah, that's hard to tell someone, you know, genetics might be at play here. but we always try to do as good as we can with those situations. And we try to do a lot of content online, trying to educate people. So a lot of people actually will watch our content online and have already been educated on something like that. And then they just come in looking for a product. And so we try to have, you know, a good staff in the stores at all times that have a pretty good knowledge of what they're talking about with horse nutrition. But it's obviously the easiest if they watch content or our stuff online and they just walk in and ask for a product.
2: And then Steve, you mentioned that your online content, and I follow it. I like it. You know, like one of my favorites was the alfalfa one. Everybody's like, my horse gets hot on alfalfa. And it really doesn't. I'm a pleasure horse guy and I've fed alfalfa for a lot of years, but you know, there's a lot of misconceptions, I think, but tell us, shifting gears a little bit, tell us about your house. Is it your house line or proprietary blend, the Superior Equine line? What, tell us a little bit about that.
3: Yeah. So we basically, anytime we see a need or a gap in our product lineup, either sometimes none of our manufacturers will have a product that we think we have a very specific need for, or at times maybe somebody has a specific product, but we don't have a great freight agreement with them, or we're having to ship it from a long ways off and we can have a specific product made a lot closer to us. We'll go ahead and create our own formula, and we have our own bags that we designed and manufacture overseas and we ship them here. And so we have 5 products in that lineup and they're all manufactured by 3 different manufacturers. So we have one manufacturer that's doing a few different products, but we'll partner with nutritionists at a feed mill and basically start going through the ingredient label and start creating our own product of something that we think is a gap in the marketplace. And we've had a really good success with those products. I want to say it's 4 of the products are in our top 10 feeds. So we sell a lot of those products.
2: Well, and I think, you know, like speaking of course, years ago, HYPP was the big deal. But I think now, especially in the halter horse industry, PSSM, you know, and the needs of a PSSM horse, are you seeing that? Like when people walk through the doors to say, hey, I've got a horse that's PSSM, what can I feed it? Or how do you decide, you know, like what are your 5 products that your flagships, if you will, that you offer?
3: I'll tell you probably the most common thing that we get. You mentioned HYPP and issues like that we see. I'll tell you the most common thing that we see is my horse is very underweight or my horse is very overweight. And I know that's not a genetic, you know, deal, but those are probably, you know, and there's questions around that. So my horse is underweight and we'll say,
4: exactly how is it underway? Is it in the rib area? Is it the top line? You know, and you can sometimes drill down and find that they're feeding tons of calories, but there's no high quality protein in there. And you say, oh, if you'll feed this amino acid supplement or a higher quality feed, you'll start building that top line and kind of around the croup. And so those two things, underweight or overweight, seems like the most common issues that we deal with. And those are

0: seemingly they're very basic things to solve. If you're a horse owner, you would say, oh, I could fix that. But the problem is there, it's so nuanced. So it might be a hay problem. It might be an issue where they need more amino acids, or they just need overall more calories or more fat or whatever it is. So there's a lot of nuance to those issues, but those seem like they're the most common. And then probably the other one is the overweight. And we're seeing a huge rise in balancers. So basically where people feed all of their calories from forage, but then they're just adding a balancer, which gets kind of the vitamins, minerals, some of the essential amino acids. Balancers fed like that have really, really begun to take off for us. The last, I'd say 2 to 3 years, they've been rising and continue to rise.
1: And what's some examples of balancers for people that are listening at home, maybe don't know the term?
0: Sure. Good question. I would say probably the most common for us is Purina's Enrich. They have a product called Enrich Plus, and then they also have one called Enrich Senior. And so they have an actual specific senior balancer. But then there's Nutrina makes one called Pro Elite is their balancer. They have a grass advantage and an alfalfa advantage. So that just depends on if you're feeding grass, they'll give you a balancer for grass. If you're feeding alfalfa, they'll give you a balancer for alfalfa. And those will just have a little bit difference in vitamins and minerals. And then the biggest difference in those two is the protein levels, because obviously a horse is getting a lot more protein if they're feeding alfalfa versus grass. But I would say those three or four are probably the most popular that we see in our locations.
1: And if you're just joining us, we're talking to Steve Cook with Cook Feeds and Outdoor in Oklahoma. And Steve is answering all of our questions. And you know, one of the things that I'd like to talk about is the number one mistake you see horse owners make when transitioning horses' diet. So what can they do that safely without triggering any metabolic issues or colicking? What are you recommending to your clients?
0: Very, very different opinions on this. There is no perfect answer for anything. Just like nutritionally, you can't perfectly tell this is the perfect nutrition for every horse because there's different scenarios. Even vets will give different recommendations based on what's going on with the horse. But most people will say over a week to 2 weeks is probably fine on transitioning from one diet to another, especially like a feed concentrate. If you do it by 1 week, you could do, you know, 25% of the feed is the new feed, and then you switch to about 50-50, and then you transition 75-25, and then onto the new feed after a week. A week or 2 weeks doing something like that should be very safe. But I've seen people that come into the store and they'll buy whatever is a busted bag or whatever is on sale or whatever, and they switch their horse all the time and never have issues. So, you know, you see things like that and you're just like, well, I can't argue with the results. But then you'll see other people and their horse eats something different for the first time. And it you know, will have a crazy episode and need surgery or something really crazy. So, you know, I would say a week to 2 weeks, I rarely hear issues if somebody transitions their horse like that, unless they have some sort of allergy or something like that to the feed they're switching to.
1: Well, and Steve, maybe you can talk a little bit about it, but I feel like the overall quality of horse feed, and not saying any brand specific, but I think in general is a lot more maybe similar from brand to brand. And I don't know that there's as much variance as there used to be, you know, like even I remember years ago, the Purina recipe, you could get strategy 1 week, and then you go back and they got a new shipment in, and it was made up of something different the next week because they got a little better deal. But I think now, I think it's overall improved, or do you think so?
0: Yeah, I think a lot of that comes with education. So people didn't really even know. And so you think way back when you had just horse chow and that was the only thing, and it was probably not the best diet. But as they started learning, as nutritionists and scientists started learning, you know, well, when I fed this, it helped the horse and that was good. And they continued to evolve from there. But I would say there's been even more knowledge or education around the horse feed consumer, where people are even getting into the nitty-gritty of least cost formula tags and fixed formula tags and things like that. That's kind of what you had just mentioned with the least cost tag, where the manufacturer will just use whichever is the least cost ingredient to reach the protein levels. Well, now there's feed companies that just have fixed ingredient tags. And so they'll use the exact same ingredients every time they make the feed. Now, typically they're more expensive for that reason, but there's even things like that, that people are

0: specifically looking for a specific way that a feed company designs a feed, you're getting all kinds of different education. And I think that's obviously with the internet and things like that, but people are way more picky about their horse feed probably now than they were 10 years ago for sure. And definitely farther ago than that.
1: Yeah. I agree.
2: You know, Steve, you deliver over 100 zip codes, I think, in central Oklahoma. So talk about the e-commerce and home delivery change that's been going on in the horse owners and how they're trying to balance their busy schedules with farm management. Has that changed your line of business any?
0: Yeah, we have, as we kind of started the conversation, our bread and butter is commercial horse customers. So we have two different ways to deliver to commercial horse customers, which is very rare. An Atwoods or a Tractor Supply, somebody like that, typically doesn't play in a world where somebody needs a bulk semi-load of feed delivered. So that's the largest way that we deliver. We ship a semi directly out to a facility and put it in a bulk storage bin. And then the other way that we deal with larger commercial customers is we'll ship feed directly in a semi-load. So if somebody needs 2, 3, 4, 5, 6 pallets, we even ship 12 pallets to one customer. If they want to feed that way, we can ship a semi directly out to their house. And then we have a local delivery for somebody that needs less than that. So if you just need a pallet of mixed products, so 6 bales of hay, 6 bags of feed, something like that, we'll send that out on a box truck or one of our employees will, we do it similar to like pizza delivery. An employee will take it in their truck after work.
1: Speedy delivery.
2: That's it. Steve Cook and Cook Speedy Feeds delivery. And Outdoor. You can catch him on TikTok. He's very popular over there. But if you just want to check out his website, cookfeedandoutdoor.com. Steve, I want to thank you for joining Better Horses. We appreciate you coming on board and joining Better Horses Radio.
0: Thanks, guys.
2: All right, everyone. I want you to stay with us. We've got more Better Horses coming your way as soon as we get done with these messages. I'm Ed Adams.
1: And I'm Merle Arvo.
2: And we'll be right back.
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2: And we are back, and you're listening to Better Horses Radio. 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
2: And we are coming to you from another powerhouse episode dedicated entirely with horses, the rider, and the absolute best ways that you have to working with them in harmony.
3: 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She started out mastering the precision of classical English riding and hunter jumpers before transitioning her talents to Western disciplines.
2: And today, operating out of Adair, Oklahoma, she's become an absolute powerhouse in the ranch horse and Mustang world. She's widely known across the country for her incredible patience, her unmatched ability, and confidently working through these toughest colts, and her knack for building a bulletproof foundation on any horse. She's a multiple world and reserve world championship under her belt with many ranch events.
3: We're happy to have her with us today. She's taken a few minutes off of her world tour. Proud to have her on the show, co-founder of Zacharias Horsemanship and the host of The Successful Horseman, Jacqueline Zacharias. Jacqueline, welcome to Better Horses Radio.
4: And thank you for having me, Ed. It's good to be back.
2: You know, Jacqueline, you started out with the foundation of classical English riding, which is really kind of neat, and a little hunter jumper in there too, and transitioning to the Western discipline. How does the classic English background influence in the way you were starting colts and look into collecting these today?
4: So for me, I think the biggest thing that's helped me in the Western disciplines with that is the equitation that the English world offers. So I think that to be the best rider you possibly can, starting English is a great way to go. They really focus on the biomechanics of the rider and stuff, and it's much more correct, especially with the classical dressage and stuff, which I had some training in that too. And I'm not some expert in that area or whatnot, but it did help a lot with the way that I ride and I show nowadays, and showmanship goes much farther than people think it does. And then on top of that, a lot of those warm blood breeds or the thoroughbreds or horses like that can be quite a bit more challenging to work with than some of our modern quarter horses. And so the horsemanship side of that really allowed me to hone in and learn how to communicate and get through some tougher horses or maybe some more difficult situations. And so I have to give those horses a lot of credit for where I am now.
3: Well, Jacqueline, what is the single biggest habit or maybe the misconception you see English riders struggle when they try to cross over into the Western / ranch world?
4: Well, I think the biggest thing, because I do help a lot of English riders who are crossing over to ranch, we have a tendency, and this was me too when I started, to be more forward in the way that we sit. We spend a lot of time in a half seat and two-point and jumping and stuff, and you also, we want to gather up way too much contact on the horse's reins. So learning how to really rock back on your pockets, get your shoulders back, get your seat underneath you, and turn the horse loose and let him do his job, that's difficult for an English rider to really transition over. I'm always having to be like, roll your shoulders back, loosen your reins.
3: I get the forward. What about the stirrup length? Because I struggle a little bit with riders that have started English and they want to ride a little shorter stirrup in the Western than probably is acceptable.
4: So that is a factor too, although I don't worry about that too much. I probably ride with my stirrups a little bit shorter than some people do. Okay. To me, it really matters what position that it puts the rider in on the horse. I want to be sure that their feet aren't too far back or too far forward, but if they're comfortably able to give the horse the correct cues and it's not throwing them off in any way, shape, or form, then it's like, ride where you're comfortable.
3: Sure, I get that. Yeah.
2: No, you guys are bringing up the right questions here. Ranch riding and ranch horse classes are absolutely exploding in popularity over the past few years. And because, it's very accessible. But Merle, I'm going to have you weigh in here too. But what are the judges looking for, Jacqueline, when it comes to the ideal head carriage and the cadence when it comes to the ranch classes?
4: Kind of when it started, then you saw people all over the board. You have the reiners and their heads were really low, and you had ranch horses that they brought pretty much straight off the ranch and their heads were straight up in the air. You didn't see any self-carriage there. they're looking for something that's pretty level, that looks really

0: natural and clean where there's no resistance, but the horse isn't, his nose isn't down in the dirt. You want the horse to look like he could go out and do a job, like he's looking up, he's focused and everything, but not elevated where he's hollowing in the back or looks like there would be any resistance if you picked up on him.
1: Well, and Jacqueline, I think you hit the nail on the head right there. Because when it first started, we didn't get any guidance when they said, hey, by the way, we got ranch riding. And okay, well, we all get in the pen and we judge it. And we're like, I don't know. Like, and you get a reiner, you get a burned out pleasure horse, you get an English horse, get the braids out. I mean, it was everything. But I do think they're like, and I love the NRHA, but I think when those horses cross over into the ranch riding, I think they're too low headed. And I think that's maybe something a lot of people don't hit on. Like you just said, like, no, that horse is too low. We want a horse up in frame going around. Do you agree?
0: Yeah, and so here's the thing that is a big misconception is that there's a lot of people, as you know, who think that a lot of those reiners are forced to put their heads down. And nowadays, that's kind of the way that they're bred. They move around that way. Even those colts that I start for the reining stuff, they want to put their heads down. So our job is to teach them how to lift their shoulders up. And some, you get the shoulders up and their head can still stay down. You want them to be balanced across the back. But when they switch over to the ranch riding, some of those naturally are very difficult to actually get them to lift their head up into position for a ranch horse. So it's not all training. Yes, some of that reiner look is a little bit of training, but yeah, it's not like if the horse carries this way itself that way naturally, it can be really difficult to get it level enough to do the ranch classes and score really well.
1: Sure. And I think there is a misconception, like you said, that these horses, no, we've bred them to be low headed, just kind of like the pleasure horse deal that we're kind of coming back. The pendulum's swinging the other way. And I think they are on a ranch horse. But for the reining, I don't think just because they're a great reiner makes them a great ranch horse or vice versa. Just because they're a great ranch horse doesn't mean make them a great reiner.
0: No, that's very true too. And you see a lot of that now. Like we mentioned earlier, how the ranch horse is really becoming its own thing. And it used to be just a bunch of washed out reiners that were in there that were dominating it, I should say, because they had the foundation and the maneuvers that needed to happen. Well, now there's such a huge focus on the movement and the flow that this horse has to have through all gates. And a lot of the reining bred horses can be very choppy in their gaits in the way that they move. So it's important if you're looking for a ranch horse to be sure that you have one that's really clean footed and at the trot and the lope.
1: No, and you said it just right, is there's a bigger focus, I feel, sitting on the inside of the pen or outside, and sometimes the ranch trainer, on, hey, it quality of movement matters now, and frame and correctness of gait, and all, like, I mean, all that matters now, where when I'm going to say 5, maybe 10 years ago, when it just happened, we didn't see that big emphasis. It was looking for a broke horse. And I think maybe even as judges, we were looking for the horse that slid the best. And, like we were maybe missed. I mean, we didn't know where we were going with it either. So I think it's interesting to hear that, on because I feel it too. I think you're exactly right.
0: Yeah, you've seen it, you've felt it, and it's really interesting to me. I love it because I've been in it since, well, for about 10 years now. And so seeing where it started to kind of really coming into its own, and now the judges know what they're looking for, the riders are starting to know exactly what they're looking for. We know what we want to see when we buy a horse. You're not shooting in the dark where you're like, well, do I need a more pleasure horse? Do I need an ex-reiner? Do I need this? You really kind of niche down to where we know what we're looking for.
1: Yeah, I think initially a lot of people were buying the B level reiners that maybe couldn't go play big time on the NRHA circuit.
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1: Maybe you're a little old school like me. You still like to read the newspaper. So we do
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1: have
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1: And thank you, Merle Arbo, for joining me this week. And our quote of the week is, never slap a man who's chewing tobacco. Thanks for being part of our community. We'll see you down the trail. I'm Ed Adams.
0: And I'm Merle Arbo.
1: We'll see you next week.
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It's the Throwback Show, playing your all-time favorites, and I love them like you do. I'm Debbie Erickson. Here's Trisha Yearwood now, and on 94.1 KFKF. Thank you so much for listening.

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Goodman wrote that song, and he told me it was the perfect country and western song. I wrote him back a letter and I told him it was not the perfect country and western song because he hadn't said anything at all about mama, or trains, or trucks, or prison, or getting drunk. Well, he sat down and wrote another verse to the song.

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It's the Throwback Show. I'm Debbie Erickson. So glad to have you along on this steamy morning. Here's Patti Loveless, 1993. Blame it on your heart.

Kenny Rogers and his number one hit, Buy Me a Rose. That was his most recent number one hit and his first number one in 18 years. A little help there from Billy Dean and Alison Krauss. Pretty cool, huh? Well, this guy had quite a few number ones. In fact, almost more than anybody. Here's Conway Twitty, number one this week with

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1: 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Nice to see you.

week back in 1970. Hello, darling. On 94.1 KFKF. Well, this guy will be on stage at Country Stampede tonight with Rascal Flatts. And he was number one this week back in 1996. Here's Tracy Lawrence.

this week. Happy birthday, Kathy. Always love playing you here on the Throwback Show. And Tim and Faith spent 6 weeks at number one with this song back in 1997. This week, back in 1997, Tim and Faith, It's Your Love on KFKF. Dance.

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Willie. Always on my mind on 94.1 KFKF. Well, it was this week back in 1994 that Common Thread's Songs of the Eagles was number one. And let me tell you, some great music on there. Here is Clint Black and Desperado. It's the Throwback Show on KFKF.

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Chesney on 94.1 KFKF, playing Kansas City's best country variety. I'm Debbie, so glad to be here with you on this Saturday morning. Going to be a steamy next few days, so just get ready. Here's Luke.

That's the song that kicked off his career, and we still play it here at KFKF. And, of course, we play today's best. Here are Riley Green and Ella Langley. Don't mind if I do. On 94.1 KFKF.

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I want to talk about me on 94.1 KFKF. Well, let's talk about Luke Bryan. 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

Mark Chestnut on KFKF. I'm Debbie Erickson. That's going to do it for me. I'll be back tomorrow afternoon at 2 o'clock. Until then, have a great rest of your Saturday. Dale Carter's coming up next. Here's the latest from

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day, Potts Farm was a place to go. 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

Texas City's best country variety, 94.1 KFKF. Hi, it's Dale hanging out with you on the weekend. The Summer of Freedom officially underway. The best country music all summer long. Ella Langley and Morgan Wallen

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sold. That is John Michael Montgomery. Hi, it's Dale, hanging out with you on Saturday with brand new music from Luke Combs, written by Kansas City's own Sam Banks. 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

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Think about that. A lot of folks coming to this country from around the world say, wow, America, love it. Not exactly what we've heard in the media. Jason Aldean, this is KF Country.

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Hawaii's best country variety, 94.1 KFKF. It goes so fast, the Summer of Freedom. Can you believe that next Saturday is the 4th of July already? My goodness. Celebrating America's 250th birthday and all the beautiful things contained therein. Megan Maroney singing about beautiful things like our country. Love this country. And I know you do too. That's why you're listening. Summer of Freedom continues on KFKF.

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Kansas City's best country variety, 94.1 KFKF. For the 30th time, the Country Stampede is going on. Rascal Flatts will headline tonight. Tracy Lawrence, Jared Neiman on the bill as well at Azura Amphitheater. I'm still jonesing over Ella Langley.

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0: time zone am I on? 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
1: It doesn't matter. 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
0: It's always on 5 in Margaritaville, come to think of it.
1: I heard that.
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1: Let's get out of here.
0: I'm gone.
2: Now, well, you know, the weekend is here. Let's don't rush the weekend along here. It's Saturday in Kansas City, and the lights will come on tonight. Jason Aldean, this is KF Country.

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1: Hi, I'm the original Oaks Kia in North Kansas City. 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

City's best country variety. Part of the fun last night, opening for Zach Top for night two of the Country Stampede. Final night is tonight with Rascal Flatts on stage, part of their a big reunion tour going on. Boots off. Here comes John Party. This, my friends.

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0: bet we play it. 94.1 KFKF, Kansas City's best country variety. I love songs that are like epic stories. And this follows four generations of the MacArthur family. Hardy and his buddies. 94.1. 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
0: 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This is 94.1 KFKF, Kansas City's best country variety. We didn't exactly get 600,000 visitors for World Cup, but we got a lot. Here's Jordan Davis now.

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Kansas City's best country variety, 94.1 KFKF. Hope to see some of you at the Country Stampede, 30th annual. Rascal Flatts on stage tonight. Jim Daniels coming in next. Rowdy Yates and the original Country Gold Show. That is tonight at 7 o'clock. I am back with you Monday morning, bright and early, as we count down to the 4th of July. Here's Luke.

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Hi, I'm Jim Daniels. Glad to be joining you on this Saturday afternoon. Here's a little flashback to those who were at Country Stampede last night at Zach Top at KFKF.

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I'm Jim Daniels. There's Cody Johnson with The Fall. Oh, no. This is the first full weekend of summer. Although temperatures still feeling a bit spring-like. But from

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I'm Jim Daniels, and it is World Cup Match Day. 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We've got ways for you to win tickets to Post Malone, Jelly Roll, John Mellencamp, and more. Here's Luke Bryan, Country and She Knows It on KFKF.

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94.1 KFKF, Joe DeMessina. She says she's all right. Jim Daniels with you on this Saturday afternoon. Kind of a hot and steamy one. So, I don't mind hanging out, but do we have to get real close as Luke Combs?

94.1 KFKF. In October, there's a special event coming to the Midland Theater that benefits the Paisley Paws Charitable Veterinary Fishing, headlined by these guys, Low Cash. 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

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Good afternoon. I'm Jim Daniels. The opening line in this song from Kenny Chesney says she's 69. Still smoking. It's Carry On, Kenny Chesney on KFKF.

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I see Hollywood is having its best year at the box office since the pandemic. In fact, Toy Story 5 is so successful, it's giving theater owners a Buzz and a Woody. 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

Die a Happy Man, Thomas Rhett on 94.1 KFKF. Jim Daniels with you. Ella Langley should be a happy lady, but she says sometimes she suffers.

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0: 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It is World Cup match day, and we are set up in Westport in front of Kelly's with our Truity Credit Union, brought for you to win concert tickets and enjoy some World Cup action. 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

94.1 KFKF. I'm Jim Daniels. Kane Brown now has 23 stitches on the side of his head. He got hit with a golf ball. Here he is with Lauren Elena. What ifs on KFKF? You

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No ulterior motives, just concerned about your health. Jim Daniels, the afternoon at 94.1 KFKF with Brandon Lake and Cody Johnson when a cowboy prays in KF Country. Hangs his hat.

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94.1 KFKF and a flashback for those who were lucky enough to catch Zach Top out of Country Stampede last night. Vanity and KFKF.

Yeah, but can an alligator survive out at Longview Lake? The answer to that question is... But now it is in the hands of Kansas City's animal control. Would not have wanted running that at the swim beach. Bad life on KFK.

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Alan Jackson, Living on Love on 94.1 KFKF. 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Well, that's a wrap for me, Jim Daniels. 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